0: Hey there, I'm Russell.
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4: Hey there, Waterloo. I'm Andrew Shaver, host of When We Wake. Andrew, who? When We What? I know, I'm new here at CKMS, so thanks for having me. Speaking of, when do you have me? Well, you got me for an hour, bright and early, every Tuesday morning starting at 4:30, for a finely curated mix of predominantly new Canadian indie, folk, and singer-songwriter. You know, Nico Paolo, Mo Kenny, Dan Mangan, that kind of thing. 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It's When We Wake with Andrew Shaver, Tuesday mornings, 4:30 to 5:30, right here on 102.7 CKMS. Hey there, Waterloo. I'm Andrew Shaver, host of When We Wake. Andrew, who? When We What? I know, I'm new here at CKMS, so thanks for having me. Speaking of, when do you have me? 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You know, Nico Paolo, Mo Kenny, Dan Mangan, that kind of thing. 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It's When We Wake with Andrew Shaver, Tuesday mornings, 4:30 to 5:30, right here on 102.7 CKMS.
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7: 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This is Joe.

Welcome, welcome, welcome to the Radio Nowhere Show, episode 164 for those keeping score at home. I'm the producer and the host of the show, Dr. Don. I hope you're in the mood for some bitchin' tunes today because that's what I'm going to give you. Some old stuff from the 60s and 70s for the kids and some new stuff from the current millennium for the old timers. I don't know what my record is, but I've got 18 songs queued up today, which seems like a lot to me. I kick things off this week with some hard-driving Motown from the Temptin' Temptations and Ball of Confusion. Ready? Let's go. Talk to you in 30.

After the Temptations, it was the band with a cover of a hit from the Platters, The Great Pretender, then one from someone who left us way too soon, Jim Croce, with A Long Time Ago. After that, a rare instrumental from the Bob Seger System, Dr. Fine. I followed that with Wait from the Beatles from their Rubber Soul album. Then guitar virtuoso Leo Kottke with The Tennessee Toad. Sick Again from Led Zeppelin was next, then Born Under a Bad Sign by Cream, and a live version of George Harrison performing Awaiting on You All from the Concert for Bangladesh soundtrack. And to close out the set, Grand Funk Railroad and We're an American Band live at the LA Forum. It's cover story time, and guess what? It started with that track from Grand Funk Railroad. It was less of some kind of patriotic declaration as it was a loud and proud celebration of the hedonistic lifestyle of a rock band in the day. If you check the wiki page for this song, it'll tell you that the song has been covered a few times, but for some reason it doesn't mention my favorite cover, the one by James Jeffrey Plewman, better known to his fans as Nash the Slash. This guy was a real character. Nash performed wearing a tuxedo and top hat with his head wrapped in surgical bandages, looking like a classy and invisible man. His tools of choice were electric violin, mandolin, synthesizer, keyboards, and of course, the Glockenspiel. And he sounded like this.

After Nash the Slash, I played Wood by Alice in Chains, then CPR by Wet Leg. Next, A.C. Newman of New Pornographer fame, this time with a solo effort called The Town Halo. After that, Bleach from solo artist Eka Vandal, followed by Gavin Brevik performing We Are Back, and Lost by Femi Luna. And I close the set with a cover of R.E.M.'s Night Swimming. Bet you don't know whose voice that was. When I tell you, you're going to say, oh yeah. It was actor and sometime singer, apparently, Jason Siegel. That's it. Show's over. 18 tracks, I did it. Now it's time to go. On behalf of all the Radio Nowhere staff and our very loyal groupies, this is Dr. Don saying, see you next week. Peace.

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7: Hello, I'm David Kavlovic, presenting to you some classical muse.

We begin today's show with an energetic symphony composed by a youthful Franz Schubert. Or was he ever really young? Because when Schubert was born in 1797, he was already 15 years old. I jest, of course. Or do I? My failed attempt at humor is but a way of pointing out that when Schubert composed the Second Symphony in 1814 and 1815, he was barely 18 years old. By any other composer, such a secure work would have been a product of their later years. Yet, here was Schubert composing a secure masterpiece of classical symphonic structure with brilliant and beautiful thematic ideas, a secure sense of harmony and rhythm, and a very keen ear for orchestration. Here is the four-movement Symphony No. 2 in B-flat major, Deutsch Catalog No. 125, by Franz Schubert. We'll hear it performed by the Academy of St. Martin in the Fields, conducted by Neville Mariner.

Neville Mariner conducted the Academy of St. Martin in the Fields in a performance of Franz Schubert's Symphony No. 2 in B-flat major, Deutsch Catalog No. 125, composed between 1814 and 1815. Schubert was very much a citizen and product of 19th century urban Vienna, and even at a young age, his mannerisms could be considered urbane. Much the same could actually be said about the next composer and composition, the Chicago-based Cody Ray. Born in South Korea and raised in Wadsworth, Ohio, Ray has established himself as an emerging Midwest composer. His ear for tone painting urban pictures is well demonstrated in a three-movement work Ray scored for alto saxophone and piano. Titled A City Moving Forward, the individual movement titles are all you need to know, as the music sounds for itself. The titles are The Rubber City, Elegy, and that never-changing status within any city, Construction. Here is A City Moving Forward by Cody Ray, performed by Todd Gafke, alto saxophone, and Korean-Canadian pianist Helena Hye-Soo Kim.

local campus and community radio station, on the YouTube channel Talking Albums, and in Europe on CITW Radio from Helsinki, Finland. I'm your host, David Kavlovic. For the second half of the program, we're going to hear two major orchestral compositions by the French late 19th, early 20th century composer Maurice Ravel in performances that are breathtaking, and I'm not exaggerating. The great 20th century French conductor Charles Munch, who knew Maurice Ravel, was one of Ravel's great champions. A conductor of incredible talent and energy, Ravel was a composer Munch recorded most frequently. Indeed, the two works we are going to hear, Ravel's ballet Daphne et Chloé and his concert work La Valse, Munch had actually recorded numerous times. He recorded La Valse twice with the Boston Symphony Orchestra, once in mono in the early 50s, then later in stereo. And those were not Munch's first recordings of La Valse, nor his last. Munch's studio recordings are exciting to listen to in a home environment, but they pale compared to his live performances, which by all accounts were electrifying, always an event, and never the same interpretations twice. Fortunately, the vast majority of his Boston Symphony concerts were captured for broadcast recording, so we can definitely experience, as best we can without actually having been there, the excitement and exquisite interpretations Munch was able to produce out of the Bostonians he conducted. And that is the case with the two Ravel recordings we're going to hear. First up, from July of 1961, is to my mind the finest interpretation of Ravel's great ballet Daphne et Chloé, which he composed between 1909 and 1912 after a commission from impresario Sergei Diaghilev for his ballet Russe. Scored for an orchestra that includes a wordless chorus, quite daring and innovative for its time, the dance scenario was adapted by choreographer Michel Fokine from a pastoral romance by the Greek writer Longus, thought to date from the 2nd century AD, and recounting the love between the goatherd Daphne and the shepherdess Chloe. Although broken down into 12 sections spread over 3 parts, the score is seamless from beginning to end. Munch's interpretation is both delicate when it needs to be and raucous when that is needed as well, particularly in the great Bacchanal at the end of the ballet. From July 1961 in Symphony Hall, Boston, here is the Boston Symphony Orchestra conducted by Charles Munch in a stellar performance of Daphne et Chloé, Symphonie Choreographique by Maurice Ravel.

a truly stunning performance from a radio broadcast of a concert in Symphony Hall, Boston, from July of 1961. We heard Charles Munch conduct the Boston Symphony Orchestra in the ballet Daphne et Chloé by Maurice Ravel. If you thought that was electrifying, wait, there's more. My favorite recording of Maurice Ravel's La Valse, of the numerous recordings Munch made of that work for commercial release, was the first recording in mono he made with the Boston Symphony for RCA in the early 50s. The later stereo version, from RCA's point of view, made the mono version redundant, especially since that mono version was issued originally on a 10-inch LP, and RCA was phasing out 10-inch LPs, sticking with the now standard 12-inch format. I cherished my copy of the mono recording and thought it Munch's best. Technically, that's still the case for me for commercial recording, but this live recording we're going to hear of Ravel's tribute to the Viennese waltz, but with a definite Parisian flair and passion, well, it's just through the roof with energy. So here is Maurice Ravel's La Valse, performed live by the Boston Symphony Orchestra, conducted by Charles Munch in February of 1962.

0: I distinctly remember thinking to myself, you gotta be kidding me, what an unbelievably exciting performance, when I first heard this broadcast recording from February of 1962 of Maurice Ravel's La Valse as performed by the Boston Symphony Orchestra led by the...
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You can stay up on what is happening with the show and everything else that I get up to over on www.themarsh.ca. 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
1: Normans turned in Nazis.

51st State by Pseudoscorp from over on the East Coast. Welcome to this episode of Syrup Moose Radio for the week of March 9th, 2026. It's been a minute since I've chatted. Last week we just did a mixtape, and the week before that I took some time off. We lost our eldest cat on near the end of February there, and so it was hard for a minute to feel super motivated to do this show. So and we still feel it, but I'm back. So I hope you're all doing very, very well. If you're new here, you can check out more about this show by going to themarsh.ca. You can email your music, thoughts, feelings, questions, concerns, whatever, to syrupmoosrecords@gmail.com. I've got a ton of music, both Canadian and elsewhere, to listen to today. I'm looking forward to sharing it with you. There were some songs last week that I really wanted to, that I had hoped to talk about a bit, but I just didn't. Because I didn't do any talking last week. But in particular, Can I Have You For Myself, the first song I played last week, is probably one of my favorite songs of the year so far, by Injury Reserve and, oh no, the other name is escaping me, but if Can I Have You For Myself from the new Injury Reserve thing is unbelievable, and you need to go hear it because it's stunning. I haven't 100% decided what we're going to talk about today, but I'm sure we will have to do some catching up because, as we all know, the world is a nightmare, and we're all handling it as best we can. If you're in my neck of the woods, I hope you're doing all right with the wind that we've had. I know the power was out in Smithers yesterday. Not sure if it's back, but probably. We watched one of our neighbor's trees fall over last night. It was pretty intense in the wind. I don't like the wind. I don't know if anybody else feels really uncomfortable with the loud and gusting wind. Something about how unpredictable it is really freaks me out. So, you know, that's that. I imagine we're going to have to do a little bit of chatting about the war in Iran. And, you know, some other things. I have to refresh my own memory a little bit and see what's been going on, because as I sit down to record this, I've been kind of avoiding it a little bit. I've been playing this morning Fortnite and Indica, so I'm just trying to do other things, I guess. Anyway, feel free, like I said, send me your music, send me your stories that you think are interesting and want my take on. Send me your questions and feelings, whatever. syrupmoosrecords@gmail.com for all of that stuff. I want to hear from you. It would be great to hear from you. You can also, if you like it, if you prefer it, follow me on Instagram. It's themarsh.ca on Instagram. So, all right. We're going to all take a collective breath, and we're going to check out this song by Golly. It is, it's called Done With It, and we're going to come back when the song is over. This one, a Canadian artist who I tracked down just going through new releases on Bandcamp this morning. So, Dolly, Done With It, enjoy it, we'll be back.

own London dock in the sipping cup, kicking the soup can, jumping the hot pan, messing with nomads and ancient streams.

Golly, Done With It, brand new one from them. And they were new to me, so if they're new to you, I hope you enjoyed it. All right, so I want to talk for a second here about, it's sort of tangentially related to the war in Iran, which, if you did not know, we are again at war. Well, the U.S. and Israel have started a war in Iran, and I only imagine it's only a matter of time before we end up swept into it in one way or another. But what I want to talk about actually is related to something else, and that is relating to the way that the news has been covering things like this this year. I'm sure it's been happening constantly, but I've noticed it a lot this year in the things that I'm being fed by whatever algorithm you prefer. So I'm going to start with one back in you might remember here back in February, cartel violence broke out in Mexico, and really horrific and terrifying stuff going on in Mexico. And one of the headlines that I read from that was, and this is a quote from the Associated Press, said, "Traveling to Mexico? Here's what you need to know following cartel violence outbreak." And the photo is a soldier standing sort of out of focus in the foreground and a burned out bus in the background. Now, my immediate reaction to that was, don't travel to Mexico during cartel violence. And I think that the fact that people were upset that their travel plans had been canceled really shows how completely disconnected we are from things that are happening in other countries. And the fact that the travel news section of the Associated Press essentially wrote what looked like a dystopian satire news piece. And I, you know, saw online people were, you know, people complained about their flights being canceled. But there's, massive gang violence overtaking huge sections of a country. Maybe your trip is no longer the most important thing that's happening. Right? That's just me. And then recently in the Canadian press, I read this headline. And again, this is a real headline. And I understand that we're kind of in this position of we don't read the stories, we just read the headlines. But in these cases, I think the headlines are really interesting and really telling in the way that Canadians are prioritizing and understanding things that are happening in other countries. So, again, Canadian press said, 7 ways the war in Iran could affect Canadians, from grocery costs to terrorism. So again, you have this like numbered list format. You have a complete detachment from what is happening and what it means. The fact that grocery costs and terrorism are on a list together really shows you again, like, and it's these kind of, I almost want to say that they're like BuzzFeed style headlines. And I wonder what the hell is going on with everybody. We are in a deeply tumultuous era around the world right now. And we keep trying to softball it and make it more digestible and easier and whatever, but I think we should feel some anxiety and some angst about this. You know, I've seen the conversations about Tumblr Ridge virtually disappear in the media. Aside from some mentions of ChatGPT being in trouble or something, I don't care about ChatGPT. But you know, we've moved on to the next terrible thing, and we continue to trivialize the next terrible thing. 7 ways the Iran war could affect Canadians, from grocery costs to terrorism. Not, here's what's happening in Iran and the impact that it's having on the people there. And here's what the U.S. has done by doing this. And, you know, I guess part of the issue is the quote-unquote 24-hour news cycle, where everything has to be reported and constantly, we have to be constantly putting out new
content. But I have to wonder if you, journalists out there, are you proud of this? Is this the kind of work that you feel is, you know, meaningful? And again, I haven't gotten into the content of these articles because based on that initial descriptor, we're so clearly prioritizing the wrong thing. How will these major, meaningful, tragic events impact us? Even if they won't, we shouldn't want them to be happening. We should not want war to be happening. We should not want cartel violence to be happening. We should not want shootings to be happening, but we're so single-minded in the way that we want to know what the consequence for us will be when most of you won't feel it. And if you are somebody who had to cancel or change travel plans during cartel violence in Mexico, I do not feel bad for you. And no one should feel bad for you. This is the same thing of people who traveled to Hawaii after they had devastating fires, or who were angry that they couldn't travel during COVID. It's that same level of selfish, self-interest, individual prioritization. And I just don't get it. So that's the first thing that I wanted to share this week, is my thoughts on that. And it makes me wonder where the, like, journalists are, because that doesn't feel like journalism to me. But what do I know, right? Anyway, we're going to go on ahead with some more music. This one from an act called Goma that I'd never heard of before. Kind of a nasty metal punk band from here in Canada. The song is called Don't Have a Cowman, Bart Simpson. So we're going to get into that. And I guess when we come back, we'll talk about daylight savings, because it's over forever and we should all have a party. I guess we just talked about it. I don't know if there's any more to say. Anyway, here is the Goma, Don't Have a Cowman, Bart Simpson. And you are listening to Syrup Moose Radio. Enjoy.

0: Goma don't have a cow, man. Bart Simpson, another very cool find in my search for new stuff on Bandcamp from Canada. That's been my kind of go-to place, finding out what's coming out in the last few days or last week or so. And that's one of them that I found. So I strongly recommend going and checking out the interesting stuff that's happening on Bandcamp. All right, let's do it quickly, very quickly. The other week ago or so, BC government decided to finally put an end to daylight savings, which means the clocks moved forward last night and will never have to move forward again or backwards again. It will just be the time that it is. And I am thrilled about it. I was shocked to hear that they've been sort of sitting on this decision for like 7 years, trying to make sure everything lined up with the U.S. But since we've decided that we're not best friends anymore, they are just going to go ahead and do it. So, you know, I mean, there's whatever. I have very little commentary on this other than it is good that it has happened because it was stupid that we still did it. And that's that. That's this segment is over. I hope you're adjusting all right. I know it's kind of the worst part about it, I will say, is that we lost an hour and lose it forever, essentially. So other than that, I don't care at all. So, yeah, it is an objectively good thing that the government did in a time when the government is only showing its ass and being deeply incompetent. So I guess we'll call it a W. All right, we're going to check out this new one. This is Ghost 115 Breach with Gore Gods from a Warhammer-themed album that they just released. I dig it a lot, so I hope you do too. And once again, this is Sierra Moose Radio, and this is Ghost 115 Breach. Check it out.
1: Government officials this story unfolds. That's our topic.

Antelope Onigiri by Flying Lotus. Before that, Ghost 115 Breach with Gore Gods. Ooh, that Flying Lotus is bananas, and I look forward to checking out the rest of it. What's up, everybody? Welcome back to Spirit Moose Radio. This is the episode for the week of March 9th, and I hope it finds you well. I hope that you're having an okay time. I know the world is a bit of a nightmare right now, and I was thinking about it. The fact that the last episode I did that was the talking episode was my 100th about Tumblr Ridge, and the shows have been heavy lately. You know, I had that, and I think right before that was the episode about the town hall that the Conservative Party held in Smithers. Like, it's stuff is bad right now. And it becomes really challenging to continually be in that and to pay attention to it. And I get why people say, you know, they get burnt out on the news and they struggle to read the news and watch the news. But I wonder, and I often feel the same way, right? I often wish I could just turn the tap off and stop paying attention, because it would be so much easier to just not pay attention. But what I've realized in the last, you know, in the years of like learning and growing as a person, is that when you do that, you do more harm if you stop paying attention. Right? If you're somebody who knows what's going on and goes, I just can't do this anymore, and quits, then what you're doing is allowing it to happen without any resistance or change or pushback, right? It's the same thing. People say that they're apolitical or they're, you know, centrists or whatever, but really all you're doing is helping the side who wants to do the most harm. And I think we need to stop doing that. We need to start to understand that there is no inert action. Every action that you take has a political connotation, even if you feel like it doesn't. And I'm sure that there will be, you know, that there could be straw man arguments against what I'm saying right now. But the fact is, we cannot just not engage. We are always engaging, even in not engaging. And that makes it even more exhausting. you know, I don't really even have a point that I'm making necessarily, other than, like, you've got to be paying attention, guys. You have to pay attention. All right? So just pay attention. We're gonna just jump into some more tunes here. I'm gonna do a little three spot, I think. So the first one in that is Elder Caius with Machinations, and we're gonna come back after this little three in a row. You are listening to Syrup Moose Radio on whichever station you're listening to it on. There's a lot. I'll even call them all out after this spot. So enjoy. There's some cool stuff in here. And, yeah, like I said, this is Elder Caius with Machinations, and, I hope you enjoy it. I enjoyed it, so that's kind of all that matters, right? Here we go. Check it out.

Hole by 157. Before that, Brat Star with Perfect Canadian Girl. And before that, Elder Caius with Machinations. You are listening to Syrup Moose Radio, and I am so glad that you're joining me. I want to quickly let you know where you might be listening from, or where you could continue to be listening from, or something. So this show is first and foremost from 93.9 FM CICK, Smithers Community Radio. They have hosted me all these years, all this time, and I am I'm deeply grateful to them for that. You can also catch this show throughout the week on 90.1 FM CJSF in Burnaby, BC, 102.7 FM CKMS in Waterloo, Ontario, 88.3 FM CKXU in Lethbridge, Alberta, and 88.7 FM CFUR in Prince George, British Columbia. If you're listening to this and want me on your local station, tell them that they should pick me up, because I would love to have a show on every day of the week in different places. I think that would be extremely cool. And I'm getting closer. I will have airwaves domination that I so desire, probably. I shared a couple weeks ago, but I'm very excited that this show is up for three NCRA Crabbo Awards. That is a National Community Radio Association Awards for current affairs or magazine, syndicated show, and breaking barriers. I'm nominated for. Very excited to see how those go. In 2025, I won the NCRA Crabbo for Music Programming Award medal or similar for 2025. So that was very cool. And I hope to continue the streak. I don't know. You can't vote for me or anything. It's like it's decided by them. So I don't even really have a call to action or anything there. So other than I hope you just listen to this show. This is the 102nd episode of Syrup Moose Radio. And every single episode of the show is available at smithersradio.com. As well as a bunch of other shows, including but not limited to Ghost Pipe, Mind Funnel, and Larkspur. There's some really excellent programming down there. 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But let's see, who else has got a new episode out there? We got Face for Radio. We got me, Sarah Moose Radio. We got The Understory Show. We've got I Digress. We've got Le Petit Voix Francophone. 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And the thing is, what's interesting to me about community radio is if you don't know it's there, you don't necessarily understand how much you're missing, but it's there, and there's so much that you're missing. I promise you that. You know, there's syndicated shows, and there is locally produced shows, and it's just a really unique way. You know, people always say, oh, music sounds the same, oh, I don't know how to find new music. Here's a really cool way to do it. 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And look, I'm preaching to the choir a little bit on this, because if you're listening to this already, then you're tuned in, so it's kind of like, it feels a bit silly, but tell your friends to put this on in the car when you're driving your friends around. You know, there's just such cool stuff. We got Slob on our show. We syndicate Democracy Now. There's a show on CICK called The Evoli Show, and it's hosted by a 10-year-old. It's wild. Absolutely wild. The show's great. The shows are all great, and you should listen to them, because it's a good thing to do, and you should check it out. There's so much music as well. So much music for you to listen to. I think we do limit ourselves a lot with the amount, with the music that we listen to or don't listen to. I realize part of that is just time, right? You've only got so much time to check out whatever you want to check out. So, how about another song? How's that sound to everybody? Hey, we are going to play this one. But what could it be called? I haven't checked. Oh, hell yeah. Okay, this is Jacob the Horse with Bad New Religion.
the song slaps, and you need to listen to it 1,000 times

Oh boy, Bad New Religion by Jacob the Horse. I think that may be my song of the year. It is based as hell, and now I just need Jacob the Horse to not do anything fucked up for the next 12 months. Yeah, rad as hell. I hope all of you are doing very well. This is Syrup Moose Radio that you are listening to at this very moment. You could be listening to it as far away from me as Waterloo, Ontario, or as close to me as in Smithers, BC, and it warms my heart to think that you might be bobbing your head along to the stuff that I play for you. I think that's very, very cool. So we did the heavy stuff in this first hour, and in the back half of the show, on the B-side, if you will, we're going to talk about the fun things that I've been doing, the media I have been consuming, the live shows I have coming up, and all kinds of other stuff. That's what we're going to do. As I always say, if you are listening to this and you like the show or me as a person for some reason, you can find me and more of the things that I'm up to over on themarsh.ca. That's T-H-E-M-A-R-S-H. Themarsh.ca is where I hide all of my artistic endeavors. You can find themarsh.ca on Instagram and Facebook if you want. I'm medium active in those places. They're not my favorite. I don't think they're anybody's favorite. But, I'm doing the best that I can. And I'll

also reducing the amount of social media that I am a part of as much as possible, because as I continually learn, they are the worst and they do not do nice things for my brain. So what are you going to do? We've got music here coming up from Pure, P-E-U-R. I'm sorry for mispronouncing that. And in the next hour, I got some magic spells and I got all kinds of other weird stuff for you, and good stuff, weird stuff. None of it's bad, though. So, I mean, I guess that's good, right? All right. Take a breath. Take a nap, maybe, for take a little break. And we're going to be back at the top of the next hour with even more music and nonsense and my voice. It's really nice to be back. It is nice to have this to do on a Sunday. That's when I record these. So, okay, we're going to get to it. This is Pure with Dogma Dance. And thank you for sticking around. And I hope you'll stick around for the next hour. All right. Ready? Here it comes. Go.

Magic Spells with Voices, and before the break there you heard Pure with Dogma Dance. This is Syrup Moose Radio, and you are listening to it, and I hope you've been enjoying the show so far. I have got a bunch more music in this half of the show. We usually talk about things that are a little bit more fun, a little bit lighter. We're going to talk about the movies, games, and books, and other things that I've been enjoying for the last few weeks. God, I haven't really checked in with y'all in a minute, so that'll be pretty fun, I think. We're also going to hear a bunch more music that I haven't chosen yet as I record this, but that's okay. It's going to be fine. The next one we're going to check out, though, is Indigo Ice with Ladder of the Former, and we're going to whip right into that and come back and talk about how you could be spending your time if you want to spend your time in those ways. Are you surprised to know that I don't write these shows? No, right? Probably not. All right, Indigo Ice, Ladder of the Former on Syrup Moose Radio. Thank you and enjoy.

0: Indigo Ice, Ladder of the Former. You are listening to Syrup Moose Radio. What's going on, everybody? This is the half of the show, typically, where I talk about the media that I've been consuming and do some plugs and all that kind of stuff. So if you want to follow along with the things that I'm up to, you can do so on themarsh.ca. There are about a bajillion links and different ways that you can interact with me and engage with me if you feel so inclined, including following me on like StoryGraph and stuff. I don't know. There's a lot going on, and I hope that you'll have a look. This year has been kind of a huge one for me in terms of reading. I know everybody kind of hits reading slumps from time to time, and sometimes they last years, and mine absolutely lasted years. I think part of it, you know, was you have to read a lot for school stuff, and, you know, being in school was real read heavy. So it, you know, it feels really good to be back in the saddle, so to speak. I actually wrote a piece about being back in reading and what it meant and why I enjoyed it. You could read that over on themarsh.ca, believe it or not. And, you know, this month is no exception. I have read one full book, and I am in the middle of another. So I read actually three, I guess. So I read first up The Unworthy by Augustina Baztarica, translated by Sarah Moses. It's sort of a, like, the diary of a post-apocalyptic convent. It's really fascinating and has some really cool world building and really quick pace. I strongly recommend it. It is pretty grim. This is the author who wrote Tender is the Flesh. If you're familiar with that book, then you maybe have a sense of kind of tonally what you might be in for. So, but I strongly recommend it. It's really, really great. The next thing I read this month was Hardcore by Brody King and Mike Kingston, with illustrators Daniel Warren Johnson, Doug Hills, Jenny Gorman, and Jacob Baskell. It's a 12-page comic book from Headlocked Comics, Tales from the Road. I picked it up because the cover of it is incredible, and it was a fundraiser to help folks affected by ICE and their horrific criminal activities. So really good, really wonderful piece of work, fun story, especially if you're a wrestling fan. So, and then at the moment I am reading Last Days by Adam Neville, about a guy who is hired to make a documentary about a cult, and, you know, creepy happenings ensue. It's great. I'm really enjoying it, and I have more books to read. I think the next one on my list here, to make sure I get it back to the library on time, is called Walking Practice. I'm very excited to crack that one open. But yeah, it's just been really good. I've been really enjoying reading again. And if you're somebody who, you know, struggles to find the time, I get it. Like, reading is one of those activities, I think, that requires you to stop everything else, right? Like, if you're listening to a podcast or an album or something, you can also play a game. Or, you know, if you're watching something on TV, you can also be on your phone. Like, there's ways to sort of divide your attention with most activities, but reading really does require you to give it your entire attention. And I think that can be part of what leads to the break, the slump, the absence of it. But I promise you, if you can make the time to do it, it'll be worth it. It's great. It's a wonderful art form, and it what I'm really loving about it right now too is that there is such a variety of voices. A lot of the authors that I read in February are either women or non-binary voices. There's a lot of trans voices in writing, and it's a space where there is just so much interesting and unique storytelling, and I strongly recommend that you pick up a book. If it's been a minute, pick up a short one, you know, just do it. And read something that sounds good to you. Don't read things that you feel like you're obligated to read. That's the other thing I recommend. So check it out. If you are interested, so if you follow me on Storygraph, it's thestorygraph.com/profile/oldcryptid. I'm Old Cryptid on Storygraph. I've set up a read-along. I don't know if it's going to get a ton of people on board, but in the month of April, I'm going to be rereading House of Leaves, which is a book by Mark Z. Danielowski? Zed Danielowski. It is a book from the late 90s, early 2000s. Really unique haunted house book. I won't say much more about it, but I strongly recommend you pick it up, even if you don't do the read-along with me. But I'm going to start it April 1st and carry through and read it, spend the month reading it. So I've read it once before and really loved it, and it's just a really interesting piece of work. So the version that I'll be using is the illustrated, remastered, full-color edition of it, which, as I understand it, does make a difference depending on, you know, different versions have different formats and stuff. So, you know, if you're reading a different format, that's fine, but just bear in mind that you may be... you may have a different experience, maybe. Who knows? Yeah, so like I say, I'm going to start that in April. Again, if you want to join me, you can. You just find my profile on Storygraph. And I'd love to have you. I really would. So, we have got more music coming up, and I think you're going to enjoy it all. Maybe you won't. I don't know. I'm in a bit of a rambly spot for the for this section of the show, apparently. So we're going to check out Void Dweller. My name is Void. I saw this one in a Discord that I am a member of, and I like to just drop in stuff that I've never heard before. So we're going to check out Void Dweller, and we will be back after that. Here on Syrup Moose Radio. I hope you're having a good time. I know that I am. All right, here it comes.
1: The way you killed Trevor looks as if he was performing clinical killing. My name is...

0: That one sucks.
1: What are you doing? Sending a message to a fascist pig.
2: 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Killing Nazis. Killing Nazis.
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0: fascist pig.
1: Cazzo fascista.
2: Negative Agent with Fascist Beatdown. Before that, you heard Void Dweller. My name is Void. We are doing the part of the show where I tell you about the media I've been consuming and try and encourage you to do the same. I haven't watched a movie in a long while, it feels like. It's been at least a month, I think, since. But I've been really enjoying, so for fans of Dropout.tv out there, they've recently introduced a 24/7 streaming option, so you just sort of go on and whatever's on is what's on, and we've been really enjoying watching that and going back and revisiting old seasons of Dimension 20, and that's been what I've been consuming visually for the most part, and that's been really nice. That's been, yeah, it's just been pleasant to go back and watch. Comfort, it's comfort food, but for TV, right? So that's it. Visual media. That's what I've been watching. It's a lot of Dimension 20. So maybe if you haven't watched Dimension 20, I strongly recommend it. There's some free seasons on YouTube. It's an actual play D&D show with some really incredible like battle sets. It's a lot of fun. So check it out. You know, guys, I am wiped out, truly, and I'm sure a lot of you are feeling pretty wiped out as well. We're gonna play another song, and then we're gonna talk about some games that might keep you occupied for a minute, and then we're gonna plug some stuff, and then we're gonna go home. All right, that sounds okay. I hope so, because that is what we are doing. This one comes to us from Evil. It's called Carniflora, and it rips, so let's get into it.

Carniflora by Evil on Syrup Moose Radio. We're going to talk about video games. I think everybody likes to talk about video games, right? Maybe not. Whatever. I recently started playing a game called Indica. It is on Game Pass. If you're an Xbox player, it's all over the place. Truly bizarre game. I'm going to play a song from it later, but I almost don't want to talk about it because it's weird. And to talk about it seems like it would take from the experience. All I'll say is it starts pretty slow. Take your time with it. Embrace what it is. Enjoy it. It's truly wonderful. Truly wonderful game so far. I'm not finished it yet. I've also been playing a lot of Dice A Million, which for folks who don't know is sort of like a Balatro game but with dice. And I've been weirdly into Trading Card Game Shop Simulator. I'd love to know where this, like, resurgence, or kind of insurgence, no, that seems like the wrong word, but there's this boom right now in retail simulators, and I'd love to know why. I don't know, and, like, some of them don't work for me, and some of them do. Some of them, you know, I just don't fully understand. And it makes me wonder if the, like, escapist fantasy right now is to just work a completely stable retail job. Which is a pretty damning critique of the world around us. And I have no idea if I'm giving it too much credit. But, you know, there's always been games like this. I've heard them called, like, dad games, sort of, you know, semi-truck driver simulator and power wash simulator and train simulator and stuff. But it's the retail ones that really make me wonder about what it is, what itch they are scratching, because they do seem to be very popular too, which is interesting to me. If you have a theory, or if there's a reason that that they work for you, I'd love to hear what that reason is. Because, yeah, it's interesting, I think. I've also been playing a bunch of Fortnite, but that's neither here nor there. We don't need to talk about Fortnite. I'm going to play you a song from the game Indica now, because it's weird. And then I'll come back, do some plugs, and then just plop in a bunch of music to end the show with. I think that's going to be nice. This one from the official soundtrack is by Mike Sabadash. It is called Amos, and... yeah, it's a cool score, if not an extremely bizarre score. So enjoy it, and we will come back to say our farewells after this.

Lymos by Mike Sabadash from the game Indica. If nothing else, I imagine that makes it even more unclear what kind of game Indica is, so that makes me like it that much more. Check the game out, seriously. There's nothing quite like it, I can promise you that much. Okay, let's do some things. We're going to do a couple of plugs, a couple of notifications, some things that are happening for us here over at Syrup Moose Incorporated. First and foremost, at the end of this month, Triumph of the Dragon God by Tide Harvester is coming out. You actually heard a song from that last week, Promised Divinity. It's on the playlist there if you are curious. Last month, Syrup Moose Records released Crossroads by Homesick Ghosts, a stunning piece of work, and I strongly recommend that you go and check that out. Also, on the 4th, I kind of surprise dropped a little compilation called After, which is a collection of singles and unreleased songs from this sort of segment of my musical output. I have a compilation called Before, which is songs that I put out before I really knew what Megafauna was going to be, and this one features things that came out after. Get it? I think it's pretty straightforward. Those are the three latest. There's also a remix by me that I did for Void Scan, the song After Image, which just recently came out. You can check that out. There's links and stuff at themarsh.ca. We've also formally announced on May 8th, 2025, Funner and Megafauna at Bulkley Valley Brewing in Smithers, BC. Shows at 8, $15 at the door. I hope you will come out and check out what will truly probably be a bizarre show, and I'm very excited about it. I've also got something planned for the end of March that I can't really mention yet. I'm waiting for some more details on that, but it's sounding like I'll be down in Terrace at the end of March. So if you want to catch me performing, you can do it there probably. And then hopefully another one at the end of May, and who knows what the summer has in store. I'm very excited. I have to start putting together my live show. Oh boy. So many things to do. Anyway, that's what's happened already. In April, I will be releasing a brand new Grum Trencher album called The Bat and the Hellebore. I'm very excited to put that out in the world. I think you're all going to enjoy it very much. Well, I hope you're all going to enjoy it very much anyway. The other thing in, what have we got, April? In May, I will be releasing a new one from Venereal called The Power That When Wielded Corrupts. Another one I hope you enjoy. And then I'm going to get cracking on my next Megafauna album. Very exciting stuff. Very exciting time for me, if not a deeply busy one. All kinds of stuff. All kinds of stuff happening. I'm hoping to hear back from a couple of music festivals. It's only been rejections so far, but who knows? Things may improve, start to pick up. Right? All right. If you want to know more about what I am up to, I try and keep things updated over at themarsh.ca. And if you go there and click subscribe, you can also get a newsletter. I send one every month. That's it. Sometimes a couple more, very rarely, usually just one a month. There's links all over for ways to communicate with me and to support the stuff that I'm up to and all kinds of things. You can even give us money if you want to. You can also go to smithersradio.com and support every single show on that network because they are great and we're doing this because we love to do it. So I hope you will check out something. That's it, folks. I think we're going to sort of pop in about 20 minutes worth of music here. And I'm going to call it a day. And I don't really have a problem with that. We're going to start things off. A brand new one, apparently, from Dogstar, which, if you didn't know, is Keanu Reeves' band. So we're going to check that out. I really appreciate you listening to this. I hope you will get in touch with your music and your
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Those are the places you should go right now. Do those things if you do nothing else. Anyway, Dogstar, all in now on Syrup Moose Radio. Enjoy a little sampling, a little amuse-bouche, all kinds of different stuff. We've also got one from Era and some other surprises. So enjoy, and I will see you all next week on Syrup Moose Radio. Take care of yourselves. Take care of each other. Thank you very much.

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9: And this song's called I'd Rather Be Ashes Than Dust. That's not my line. I stole that line from the author, Jack London. And he was a bit of a lad, and a friend wrote to him, concerned about his lifestyle. They said if he didn't clean his act up, he was going to kill himself. And Jack's response was, I would rather be ashes than dust. And I heard that on a Radio 4 programme. So I went on to Wikipedia, read all about him, wrote this song. So if Wikipedia is true, so is this song.

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Is it still shining where you are? 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
6: All right, this is Paul Jolly, and I must tell you, I've been to Mississippi and I've been to Nicaragua. 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
8: Well, hey there, everybody. It's time now for When We Wake. I'm your host, Andrew Shaver, and on today's program, I got a wake-up call. I said there'd be one coming up, and I'm a man of my word. My guest today is Toronto singer-songwriter Kyle Stevens. Kyle's new album, Everything's On Your Mind, arrives June 19th, and in many ways, it's a homestead record. The songs were written at his kitchen table while he was transforming a small downtown backyard into his personal urban oasis, and they were recorded live off the floor in a friend's home with his pals spread out in rooms on every level. We talk about that community-minded approach to making music, the freedom of letting go of control in the studio, and the 15-year journey behind one of the album's centerpieces, This Is My Nightmare. That's not my nightmare, that's the name of the tune. Along the way, Kyle also shares stories from his work as an environmental educator and wilderness guide, reflects on the influence of Fred Neil and Richie Havens, and explains why the most important part of songwriting is simply showing up, whether inspiration arrives or not. Here's my wake-up call with Kyle Stevens. There we go.
9: There we go. Nice to meet you.
8: Nice to meet you, Kyle. Right on. You're on your back deck somewhere?
9: I am, of course. I'm in my little oasis in the city.
8: Is that right?
9: Yeah, I've got a little vegetable garden, and we moved into a messy backyard, but the landlord said I could do whatever I want, so now I've turned it into a whole little homestead project of mine deep in the city.
8: Get out of here. Excellent.
9: It's my little oasis.
8: Have you done something like that before? Like when you moved in, were you like, this is obviously what I need to do? Or did the idea arrive?
9: It was like when I first moved in, I did like a bucket of one vegetable and saw how it went. And then the next year, the next door neighbor moved and they gave me a garden box. And I was like, okay, cool. Now I've got a box I can try.
8: Cool.
9: And then I crammed too much into it. And then I went, okay, I'll space it out better next year. And now I like scour the neighborhood and find pallets and pull them apart and make
8: wow
9: for my yard. Yeah,
8: excellent. What was the very first vegetable you planted? You said you did one
9: cucumbers.
8: Cukes, right on.
9: Yeah, easy. They're viney, they're pretty. Yeah,
8: they're viney and pretty. Okay. Now talk to me like I'm a six-year-old when it comes to this. They're viney and pretty. Do they flower
9: a little bit at the end of the year, kind of, or spring? Okay. I don't know. I don't really remember. I think they have some kind of early, but
8: okay.
9: Shows how much I know. As I said, hobbyist.
8: Well, sure. I mean, look, you stuck with it, though, for 3 years, and now you have a, quote, oasis that
9: yeah, you man.
8: Are surrounded yeah. by. that you grew. Terrific.
9: Yeah, definitely.
8: Hey man, doesn't the opening song on this new album of yours, I believe it's Come Around.
9: Yeah.
8: Don't you say no one gets it right the first time, or am I paraphrasing?
9: Exactly. No, that's exactly what I said.
8: Okay. It takes a little time, but you get there.
9: Yeah, exactly.
8: Right on, man. Right on. So you're talking about an oasis in the city of Toronto. That's home?
9: Yeah, yeah. I'm downtown Toronto. I'm in the West End. I've been living here for about 10 years.
8: Okay.
9: But I grew up in the GTA, but I bounced around going to school in Waterloo, going to school in Sudbury, working all over the province and traveling. But feels like home now.
8: Great.
9: Which is nice.
8: Did it start to feel like home in the last 3 years? And then I guess what I'm asking is it coinciding with this oasis that you've grown?
9: Yeah, I think so. Yeah, I think I just settled into a point when I hit my 30s and moved out here to this the West End and started doing this, where I realized that I just wanted to do the things that made sense to me do them for myself. And you know what? Not every vegetable is going to be great. Not every song is going to be great, but I might as well keep working on them. And just kind of went with that. And then next thing you know, you got another batch of songs. Right?
8: There you go. You got an oasis and a whole new album.
9: Yeah, exactly.
8: So what were you doing before that? You said, you know, if this was a shift into that mentality, where were you prior to that?
9: Before doing this record, it was finishing up the last one and just kind of freeing up some space. So after finishing Considering Every Change and doing the little bit of promo I did for that, that was a huge learning curve, right? First project, a lot of goosebumps, getting all that out of the way, getting all the cringe off your chest and the fear of, oh no, will people like me? And then just going, you know what, I want to actually do what I want to perform and sing and that kind of stuff. And I put out a couple random singles to just clear out the closet of older stuff that I had. And when we moved to this house, started working on this new record. And
8: oh, that's cool.
9: So I wrote it all at my kitchen table, and then we took it to my buddy's Jack's house and recorded it all at his house. And then we took it to my buddy Nathan's house and mixed it all at his house.
8: Love
9: so it was
8: that.
9: Very much a like homestead album.
8: No kidding.
9: Yeah.
8: Which was different from the Considering Every Change, which was your debut full length album.
9: Yep.
8: That was something that you recorded at, remind me his name, Jonas Bonetta's?
9: Yeah. Jonas Bonetta.
8: Right.
9: Out at Port William Sound.
8: Port William, that's what it is.
9: He's got a beautiful studio out in the country. He's got about an acre of land out there.
8: Lovely.
9: And it's really close to my wife's family cottage, and that's why I worked with him. Because I was just like, you know what? I'd always loved evening hymns.
8: Great band.
9: And getting to work in a part of Ontario that I loved and doing the idyllic, like, it was my first record. I wanted to play everything myself.
8: Uh-huh.
9: And I wanted to, like, be really in control of, like, every lick, you know?
8: Yeah.
9: But that's a great pivot to this record where, like...
8: No kidding.
9: The change was... all I did was sing lead vocals and acoustic guitar live in the room with my buddies. And we took a long time picking who, and it took a long time to schedule. And then we just busted it out really fast. So that was a really fun pivot from the like idyllic working in the country with one buddy and obsessing over every little detail.
8: Yeah, sure.
9: To doing this like commute from my place to my buddy's house, see all my friends there, have coffees, hang out all day, like nine of us in the studio. I'd show them the songs in the morning and we'd record them in the afternoon.
8: Wow, man.
9: And then the song was done.
8: What, no overdubs on this album?
9: We did the vocal harmonies.
8: Sure.
9: Jill and Meg are a dub.
8: Yeah.
9: And there's a couple songs with Shakers and Congas. Those are overdubbed by my friend Ryan McDonald.
8: Quite a stark difference between, as you said, between Considering Every Change, your debut, where you played everything, and Considered Every Change, I imagine, which I imagine the title came pretty organically out of that process.
9: Definitely.
8: To now an album where you recorded it live off the floor to tape in a house spread out across a few floors, at you know, a couple floors at least.
9: Yeah, so we had... my buddy Nathan, who engineered this project.
8: Nathan Vanderweelen?
9: Yes. Yeah. He's from the band Bart. He's an incredible engineer. He's done a lot of work in this city, and I've known him for a very long time. So it was great to finally get to have him fully on a project.
8: Yeah.
9: And he needed a place to keep all his gear. So he put it in my friend Jack Shooter's house. And Jack said, look, you can store all of this in my house because I live on like a cul-de-sac in the East End. It's quiet. But we're going to set it all up and record an album because Kyle's got like almost an album's worth of songs ready to go. So then I had to finish it up and we just started working, the three of us, on planning it all out and then picking who we wanted to play what and picking the sessions.
8: Mm. I mean, I can understand wanting to try something entirely new on the second mm-hmm. on the second album. What was it? You started to get into it at the beginning of our chat. What was it that made you feel like now I got to do it like this? Like what was the impetus?
9: After finishing the last record, when I went down to sit down to like do a serious batch of writing again, I was feeling like, okay, writing is the thing that from the last one I really want to focus on growing. I like to write very personally, which is a really hard thing to do without getting too sappy, you know, or like too melodramatic. It's a really hard way to write, I find, but it's also my favorite way to write. So you really have to go through some BS to get to the good stuff, right?
8: Yeah,
9: and so right. I spent a lot of time reading and spent a lot of time reading and then spent more time reading and not writing at all. And then decided to just like treat songwriting like a bit of a journaling experience almost, where I was like, all right, 20 minutes every day, I'm going to sit down and just spew it out, you know, and maybe that's at 9:15 with my coffee in the morning at the piano, or maybe it's after dinner sitting on the couch, you know. But it was every day, it was a bit of an intentional, like, I'm just going to take a bit of time. And I wrote all of this album like in January last year, and we recorded it this time last year, and now it's coming out. So it was really fun to take a long time with the tediousness of the writing and then take that, which I took so much time with going back to a lot of these songs and like fixing up little things here and there, and then going, okay, now that it's good, I'm just going to take it to my friends that I know are incredible at what they play, and I'm going to give them the songs and we're just going to see what happens, because I know who I've chosen.
0: Oh, sorry guys. I should have looked at you.
8: I just love how this song starts. This is Cal Stevens with Mother of Mercy. And you know, nothing says playing live off the floor with your buds like starting, stopping, laughing because you didn't look at them and count it in and just going again. Here it is. More of my chat with Cal Stevens after this.
10: He was waiting for me the first time that we met.

0: That is all 7 minutes of Mother of Mercy from Kyle Stevens off his new album, Everything's on Fire. Kyle is my guest on today's episode of When We Wake. Now back to our chat. Did you guys roll on first listens? And not first takes, because there's always going to be a first take. But like when you would play the song for the your assembled band?
1: Jack would try to get us to.
0: Uh-huh.
1: The quickest song that we recorded is Mother of Mercy, which is the closer of the record.
0: Tell me about that.
1: Yeah, we recorded that less than an hour after that I started writing the charts for the band.
0: Oh, wow.
1: Because there's only two parts, right? There's the verse and the chorus. So it was like, you guys are all good enough. If I show you this, even though it's a 7-minute song, there's only two parts. You learn the back and forth, and then
0: that's right.
1: We'll go. And so we just started kind of playing it, and everyone kind of was coming in. And then when we finished literally that, because the song's so long, they figured it out by the end of our first rehearsal. Jack downstairs just went, I should have recorded
0: this. Right.
1: So then we did two takes, and then we kept the second take. So.
0: And that was it, eh?
1: Yeah.
0: You did two takes, kept the second take, and there it is on the
1: album. Yeah, and then
0: added
1: the girls and added Ryan on the tambourine after, and then that's how it sounded. Every single one of those pedal steel licks is just Jason in that room that day, which is bonkers to me, you know?
0: But actually, paint me a picture of the setup in the house. Where is everybody? You're at the kitchen table.
1: Yeah, I'm in the kitchen. I've got some baffles around me. And we've got a big snake going into the basement from the kitchen where they're in the little studio room.
0: And a snake is the power.
1: Yeah, like all of the cables from all of the things that we have upstairs are just running into their basement. And then we've got the kit in the living room, the bass in the living room, a couple different vintage keyboards in the living room. And then... cables running upstairs to the couple bedrooms upstairs to isolate the amps upstairs.
0: Wow.
1: There's a hilarious amount of bleed. We couldn't overdub anything even if we wanted to because it would just take the room out of it.
0: Right.
1: It kind of forced us to just commit to it.
0: Yeah.
1: Which was really fun when like I'm writing this personal album and then just like there's nothing to hide behind. Like I can't studio trick it, which was kind of fun.
0: Was that a discovery that was made along the way?
1: No, I think like every time I record, I try to do that kind of earnest recording, capturing anyways, going, I don't like the philosophy of like, oh, we'll add something to it in the mix or whatever. You know, like I just want the guitar to sound that way, or I want the bass to sound the way that it sounds. So taking the time to be very specific in amps and microphones and angling things the way and setting people in the room and then taking 14 minutes to record a song.
0: You're not afraid of a long song?
1: No, not at all. And that's cool. My wife's least favorite thing about my music is that I love a long song.
0: Well, except for the song about your wife.
1: Yeah, that's
0: I'm,
1: the short
0: I'm guessing,
1: one.
0: Right?
1: Yeah, I did that on purpose. Thank you for catching that.
0: Renee says, Renee says no more than 3 minutes on this.
1: Yeah, song. Exactly. Yeah.
0: Yeah, there you go. Wow. Yeah, because, you know, there's, as you say, there's like 5, 6, 7 minute songs, and I like that.
1: And I did that with all the singles.
0: Right.
1: The first single was 5 minutes. The second one is 6 minutes, and then Mother of Mercy will be the song that's coming out on the release day.
0: And that's 7+.
1: And that's 7, yeah. And then This Is My Nightmare is my longest song ever.
0: How long is This Is My Nightmare?
1: That one's over 9 minutes.
0: Why is that song over
1: 9 minutes?
0: Which
1: is really fun.
0: I'm not being combative. I'm just wondering why that song's over 9 minutes for you.
1: Yeah, okay, so that one's one that I've battled with for a long time, and I'm really glad you've singled that song out, because the first 5 minutes, so it's in 5 parts, right? And you can kind of hear most of them, I'm sure, if you just like went, that's probably a section, that's probably a section. And so the first 5 minutes, the dark, angry, brooding part, and then the almost samba bit, I wrote that when I was 19. And I've recorded a couple different versions of it. I recorded it with Jonas, just like by myself on my back on the deck at the cottage with a big boom mic over the lake to capture like the lake sound. Thought maybe a solo acoustic version would be cool. I recorded just the first 5 minutes with Daniel Romano when I was like 20. And it just never felt right. It never felt done. And I kept messing around with it. And eventually had all these other like little things that were in that same tuning. and I just started realizing that they all kind of flowed together really nicely. I'm a sucker for Fairport and Pentangle and Burt Yanch, and I don't do a lot of that kind of stuff in my songwriting typically, so I was like, I'm just going to cram it all into this one song that's in this tuning that I love. And so next thing you know, I had all these parts and all the lyrics were flowing nicely. And so the second half of the song I kind of wrote a couple years ago, and it's this thing that's taken me 15 years. And then we recorded it, like, that's entirely live except the violin, which is nuts to me. When we got to the final part and I'm doing those falsettos,

0: It was spring, and I just sat there and took in the trees in Jack's backyard and was like, oh, it feels incredible to have wanted to complete that song for so long, and then to just like know that what we just played was it. That's a very special feeling in songwriting that you experience really rarely, and to have that with like all my friends in the house, it was really cool.
1: Well, look, we're obviously gonna play the track in question. Here's This Is My Nightmare 1-5. More with Kyle Stevens after this.

0: Kyle Stevens with This Is My Nightmare, number 1 through 5, off of his new album, Everything's on Fire. Kyle Stevens is my guest on today's episode of When We Wake. So you've been playing music for a long time, hey?
1: Yeah, just my whole life.
0: Just your whole life. When did it start for you?
1: My dad got me into music immediately as a little kid, and my Uncle John got me a guitar when I was like 8, 9, like a little silly plastic thing. And I immediately was even on that being like, can I play Heart of Gold? And like was trying made my dad take me to like a guitar shop for lessons with like my little plastic thing, because I was like, I want to do this. And they're like, you're tiny, why are you trying to play guitar?
0: Because your dad played?
1: My dad never played. He started playing after I did, because I was in high school playing all his favorite stuff, and he was like, well, I want to. So he just learned he did the classic 4 chords so I can sit around the campfire move.
0: Wow. Have you played with your dad? You must have sat around a campfire.
1: Oh, a million times. Yeah. You know? It's a bit of a it's a father-son ritual. I go home, we'll play some Blue Rodeo or Neil Young together. You know, classic father-son stuff.
0: Yeah, a little Jim and Greg happening there between Kyle and Pop.
1: Yeah.
0: All right. That's cool, man. Okay, so you started playing really young. Mm-hmm. Then you got good quick, I'm guessing. And then what happened in high school? Or even junior high? I mean, you started when you were 8. I'm skipping elementary.
1: I didn't take music in school. I was always focused on visual art because my dad was a photographer and I really liked visual mediums and I liked painting. And then in school, I was a little hippie kid and I focused on my environmental stuff and went on to university in environmental studies and did work as like a field technician for a bunch of environmental engineering firms. And music was always just kind of the thing that I did to have fun with my buddies while I also did that stuff.
0: Right.
1: And I lived kind of this like dual life of having to get up at 6 a.m. for my adult job as a field tech, but then also want to be out with my buddies at the Cameron House till 4 a.m, you know?
0: Well, of course. How long did that last?
1: A lot of years.
0: Good years, I'm guessing.
1: Definitely fun years, yeah.
0: Yeah, yeah. Right.
1: Good choices, bad choices, but, you know, that's what I'm writing about on this album, you know?
0: Well, sure. I think you're describing everybody's life, Kyle. Good choices, bad choices.
1: Yeah, exactly.
0: Not everybody's writing albums about it. Yeah. So are you still engaged in another profession other than songwriting? Are you still working in the environmental field?
1: Yeah, I've recently left the desk job life, and I'm working as a wilderness guide and an environmental educator for a couple different organizations here in Toronto, which is really fun.
0: So what does that have you doing daily?
1: Getting people excited about the environment around Toronto, doing educational hikes with kids, or leading environmental cleanups on the shores of Lake Ontario from a kayak.
0: Excellent.
1: And I work for an organization where I get to take people on backpacking trips. I'm going on a trip this weekend, and I've got all my stuff.
0: Oh, wow, you're all packed.
1: Yeah.
0: There it is. It's on your porch, packed and ready to go.
1: Yeah, I did my whole, like, pre-trip pack today because I'm the guide, so I've got to be the one the most prepared, you know?
0: Well, yeah, I hope so.
1: Yeah, definitely.
0: Who are you taking kids? Is that what you said? Are you taking
1: this job is for an organization that gets, like, young adults, like, 25 to 45.
0: We're calling 45 still young adults.
1: Yeah,
0: I
1: man.
0: Love that.
1: Hell yeah.
0: Okay.
1: I'm 35.
0: Okay,
1: I'm
0: I love
1: still
0: that.
1: Young.
0: Well, I know that. I'm north of 45, okay. So I guess I'm not young anymore.
1: You've just hit middle age.
0: I've just aged out. Yeah. That's cool.
1: Yeah, so it's like people like that are just looking to get out of Toronto and don't have access to it. And I work for a company that, that means that I get to take people that are keen to learn how to go camping, get to do it in Algonquin Park. It's really nice.
0: So you take them up to Algonquin?
1: Yeah.
0: And get in canoes?
1: Yeah. 2 nights in Algonquin.
0: Excellent.
1: Sometimes up to 5, 6 nights.
0: That's amazing.
1: That's pretty cool.
0: How many trips you going on?
1: This summer I'm going for at least 3 or 4 overnights, including one in September where we're doing the longest portage in Algonquin, and like I might be the only person in the world that's this excited for. I'm amped.
0: What are you amped?
1: 5 kilometers of carrying a canoe on my back sounds great.
0: Okay, all right. I mean, look, I've portaged in Algonquin, not for 5 kilometers. I enjoyed moments of it. I can't say all of it.
1: No,
0: What are
1: but
0: you so amped about?
1: type 2 fun.
0: Type 2, what does that mean, type 2 fun?
1: It sucks at the time. You're suffering through it. You're doing what you can to get by. And then afterwards, you're
0: I
1: like, oh,
0: getcha.
1: hell yeah. You know what?
0: Tree planting.
1: I've never done tree planting, but I bet I would have
0: I
1: liked
0: planted for
1: it.
0: years. Yeah, that's type 2
1: Yeah,
0: fun. Yeah, for
1: definitely,
0: sure.
1: man.
0: That's cool, man. So you said at one point, I don't know if it's this organization or the other one, that is also like part of the MO is to get people excited about the natural or the sort of the environment around Toronto.
1: Yeah.
0: What are you excited about? Like, what are you excited to show people and teach people about?
1: I just think that Toronto's a very green city, and I don't know if people realize that. Like, we've got the Humber
0: Right.
1: and the Dawn, and there's still trout that go up the Humber every year. And the Dawn has had eagles in it for the first time in like 60 years recently.
0: No kidding.
1: And like, if you cycle out to Tommy Thompson, you go to Toronto Islands, like, you can do all this stuff from our city, which is really fun. And it's kind of hilarious that in the part of my life where I'm getting to leave the city the most that I have in years with all of this tripping, is I'm realizing how much more I want to just do at home. And how much more I'm like, oh, on my day off, I want to take my buddy to do this thing because, like, there's so much to do in this city. I guess I'm
0: No
1: just
0: kidding, man.
1: feeling, I've never felt this stoked for spring. Maybe that's just what it is, you know?
0: Was it a long winter?
1: Oh, yeah. My dog
0: Yeah.
1: got sick and I
0: Oh
1: went through
0: no.
1: some pretty rough other stuff. And,
0: Okay.
1: but she's doing great now. So,
0: Excellent,
1: yeah, it's
0: excellent.
1: been the darkest winter is leading to the most happy spring. And, you know, this album's coming out
0: Exactly.
1: right while it's all happening. So it's like
0: Yeah.
1: good timing for me.
0: What's your dog's name?
1: Her name's Pippin, the Hobbit.
0: Are you looking at her over your
1: Yeah,
0: left
1: I
0: shoulder
1: am.
0: right
1: Yeah,
0: now? When you keep
1: sorry.
0: looking, yeah, okay. No, that's fine. Is Pippin, does Pippin come on trips with you?
1: No, she's a little tiny Boston Terrier. She's a real city dog, you
0: Right.
1: know?
0: Right,
1: She loves when I lay tarps out in the backyard, but I set up a tent and she's like, "What the heck is that thing? Get it away from me."
0: Sure.
1: So, yeah, she's a bit of a city dog.
0: Here's a beautiful instrumental number off of Kyle Stevens' new album, Everything's on Fire. You can close your eyes and pretend you're in Algonquin Park or Kedgeree or whatever your local provincial slash national park happens to be. More of my chat with Kyle after this.

0: I want to talk about Fred Neil and the impact Fred Neil has had on your life.
1: Yeah. The first time I heard him was actually the Richie Havens live version of the Dolphins. It was on like some Richie Havens greatest hit CD that I had.
0: Yeah.
1: And it was sick. It's just him strumming his guitar, another guy playing lead, and then a guy on bongos.
0: I mean, classic Richie Havens. Richie Havens strumming the way only Richie can strum. And...
1: Oh, yeah.
0: Yeah.
1: I met him once. His hand was like the size of a baseball glove.
0: That's incredible. Okay, we're going to put a footnote in that. I'd like to keep going with Fred Neil, and then we're coming back to Richie.
1: Absolutely. So like I heard that song and was just like, oh, cool, environmentalism in music. And I was at the end of high school reading Rex Weiler's book about the foundation of Greenpeace, and I discovered that song, and I was just like, okay, environmentalism in music all together. Look at this, all the stuff that I love, obviously Joni Mitchell, Big Yellow Taxi, and all of that. And I was just wrapped up in how much I was already a sucker for music of that era. And then it's the era where there's a lot of activism in music, and I'm always drawn towards that. I'm drawn towards music from all over the world that's socially conscious in some way. And so with Fred Neil having that so heavily in his music and then devoting his life to environmentalism, I was like, okay, you can just do whatever you want, you know? And so I tried to follow that as much as I could.
0: Where did your activism bent come from? How did that get engendered in you?
1: I think genuinely just that time in my life, you know, I'm very impressionable. I'm 16, 17. Yeah. I'm listening to Bob Dylan and Fred Neil and Sam Cooke and Marvin Gaye, just being like, and like all of that soul, all of it has a message, you know, all of that soul music was talking about social justice. So much of the like folk music was talking about environmentalism or social justice. And I just got wrapped up in all of it, and I fell in love with it. And I went to school for, I took political science because I just enjoyed studying the history and the interconnectivity of like all things.
0: Well, that's not cheesy. That sounds pretty awesome, man.
1: Yeah. Because like I was studying environmental stuff, but I was doing it through a lens of looking at the world. So it was like, I was writing university papers on neoliberalism of water resources in Bolivia and like how their dictatorship had shaped the way that stuff happened. And like getting into stuff like that academically in like 2008, 2009, and then seeing the way the world has grown and changed after like such an intense period of time of my life at that age. It's been really interesting to see where we've gone.
0: No kidding, man. Was there a time, was that, did that lead up to the time that you know, in the fabled Kyle Stevens story where you walked away from music? Was it that moment in your life?
1: I think it was, no, that was more I just started getting so busy with the environmental work that I was like, I just kind of needed to deprioritize something for a bit.
0: Okay.
1: And it was kind of nice to give myself the creative space.
0: Okay.
1: That's my excuse for not writing for like 7 years. I needed to give myself the creative space.
0: Sure. I mean, you know, whatever, you give yourself whatever you need.
1: Yeah, exactly. Yeah. It comes or it doesn't come.
0: It comes or it doesn't come.
1: Yeah. So for me, it's like I wrote Everything's on Fire and Abject Thoughts the same way. Like I was having my cup of coffee and I sat down at the piano and I wrote both of those songs. But then like the day before, I sat down for the same amount of time, if not longer, and I struggled away at two lines and I couldn't get past it.
0: So that's my question. You sit down regardless. When you set yourself to songwriting, you're sitting down and you're doing it.
1: That's something that I really had the realization of, that I just enjoyed doing it. I should just do it. Yeah. You know, that's the thing that all artists have to just remember, because there is such a focus on being cool or doing the right thing or making sure that you're doing whatever you know that stuff, and there's like a deprioritization of just like make your art with your friends, and so I just was like, I like writing, so even if I write a really bad song today, at least I wrote something today.
0: 100%
1: feels better than not writing. And if you like painting, just paint. If you like sculpting, just sculpt, you know, just do what your thing is.
0: You sit down to write now, and if it comes, it comes, and if it doesn't, it doesn't.
1: Yeah, and then you make little tinkers later, you know? Right. So, like, I busted both of those songs out that morning, and Abject Thoughts, I made a bunch of little tinkery changes to later, changing this, changing that reference,
0: right.
1: You know, changing the order of things, whereas Everything's on Fire, I wrote it, and I don't think I changed a single thing, and that was just, it was what it was.
0: That's cool, man. That's cool.
1: Yeah.
0: And then what happens? Everything's on fire. You write it. You don't change a thing. You get into the studio, quote unquote, the house. You play it for the boys, or the gang. I'm not sure. The boys, girls, whatever. And then what happens? Does it change? Does it evolve? Grows? But what happens in that?
1: It's funny that we even led with that one as a single, because that was when. We had decided to make the record. Jack made me come over and he made me dinner and gave me a couple glasses of wine and made me just play him everything that I had.
0: Oh, cool.
1: That was ready to go. He was like, just play me all of your songs and I'll tell you which ones I want to record.
0: You had not scratch recorded and sent him iPhone recordings?
1: No.
0: Excellent. Okay, cool.
1: No, I just sat at his table and played them for him and he wrote down which ones he liked. And I had written those like a couple days before. And they're both pretty intense.
0: Yeah. Look, even people who haven't listened just by the titles alone could understand that maybe they're a little intense.
1: Yeah, fair. Yeah. And so I showed it to him, and he was like, okay, well, those are my two favorite ones. And I was like, well, those are the two I'm the most uncertain about.
0: Wow.
1: They're brand new. They're really intense. They're scary to me. And he's like, nope, we're going to do those. And
0: what a good friend. That's what you need.
1: Yeah, exactly. Like I said, hire your friends. Right.
0: Excellent.
1: Yeah.
0: Okay. So then, so he says, these two are my favorite. You go, oh, okay, I trust you.
1: Yeah. And it just, the intensity of the lyrics meant that we needed to record it very intensely, you know, and give it that thumping drive to it. And all of the energy that's there was like, I didn't tell the band to be that. They just got it from the way that I strummed it and the way that I sang it to play it for them and the content. And like,
0: yeah.
1: You pick the right people, and they're going to understand.
0: They're
1: sensitive.
0: And
1: these are all people that
0: empathetic, you know, emotional human beings.
1: Yeah,
0: yeah, artists.
1: They can hear that I'm pretty frustrated as I'm singing those lyrics, so they're going to play along with it, right?
0: And they hit it where you wanted it.
1: Mm-hmm. Mm-hmm.
0: Yeah.
1: Absolutely. And like, shout out again to producer Jack Shooter. That guitar solo is just like live from the floor on that take.
0: Oh, no kidding.
1: Yeah, it's incredible. He's a great player, and it was fun to not have to take guitar solos.
0: Yeah, man, that's excellent.
1: Yeah,
0: I don't take solos, but you have taken solos, but it was nice not to.
1: Yeah, it was nice to just strum and sing and smile at my friends.
0: Speaking of strumming, before I let you go here, Cal, tell me about meeting one of the greatest strummers of
1: nice.
0: All time, Richie Havens.
1: Good callback. I saw him open for Buffy St. Marie at Massey Hall in 2008. Mm-hmm. And this is obviously way pre-Renos. And I went downstairs to the washroom during Buffy's set and met him in the like little bar that's what was in the basement behind their old washrooms.
0: Sure.
1: The one that had like all the old photos on it and stuff. It was a real dungeon down there before.
0: Yeah.
1: And I was like the one little kid in there, and I had hair down to here, and like, wow. I clearly was the one young dude, and I was like, oh my God, that's the guy from the Woodstock documentary. Like, that's the guy that sings Freedom. There he is. Yeah. And so I just, was like, and he like two-handed my hand, and like, you could not see my hand at all. And then I was like, what's your
0: up to your elbow?
1: Yeah. And he like told me about his tunings, and he was like, check out my website, man. I got all my tunings on my website. I was like,
0: you got this newfangled website.
1: Yeah, man. And he was like, big
0: great.
1: White beard. He's got
0: heck
1: 100
0: yeah.
1: rings on his fingers.
0: Oh, wow,
1: he's wearing the robe. Like his whole, he was fully that. And he was just like, check out my website. My tunings are on it. And I was like, all right.
0: And did you? You checked
1: yeah,
0: his
1: definitely.
0: Website out?
1: Yeah. Uh-huh, yeah. Uh-huh. Don't remember any of them, but
0: you don't remember the tunings? No,
1: no.
0: Okay. You didn't start, you know, trying to fiddle around with Richie Havens.
1: I didn't want to. Yeah, I'm not trying to. My thumb's not that big.
0: Yeah, well, that's the thing, hey.
1: He just
0: because
1: plays
0: it's coming
1: with his
0: over.
1: Thumb.
0: That's it. That's wild.
1: It's fully just with thumbing.
0: From over, is his left hand for the radio. His left, his like basically his fret hand is over top of the neck, coming down and fretting.
1: It's all in his crazy strumming. I love his strumming.
0: That's right.
1: So.
0: No kidding, man. No kidding. Richie Havens, man, what a legend. What a legend. Kyle Stevens, this is very exciting. It's been great chatting. Everything's On Your Mind comes out Friday the 19th.
1: Friday the 19th, yeah.
0: Well, look, you are packed and ready to go to Algonquin tomorrow. I wish you the best, and I'm excited for everyone to hear this terrific new album of yours. Congratulations.
1: Oh, thanks, man. And Andrew, thank you for all the support, and I love When We Wake Radio, and thank you, man.
0: Stop it. My goodness. Thank you, Kyle. We'll end today's episode with a quick little ditty off of Kyle Stevens' new album, Everything's on Fire. His wife, Renee, said, hey, keep it quick, Kyle. And he heeded her advice. This is the relatively brief, Renee says.

0: That's Kyle Stevens with Renee Says off of his new album, Everything's on Fire. Kyle was my guest on today's episode of When We Wake, and look, depending on when you're hearing it, that album is either already out or still forthcoming. June 19th, 2026, Kyle Stevens, Everything's on Fire, drops. If you want more information on Kyle, you can find him on Instagram. I love his handle, at Kyle Schmlevens. That's Kyle, K-Y-L-E, S-C-H-L-E-P-H-E-N-S, Kyle Schmlevens. I am all but certain, should have asked him, but pretty sure that is a reference to Harry Nilsson's 1971 seminal album, Nilsson Schmilsson. That's smart money on that, don't you think? Or kylestevens.ca, which is pretty basic, all things considered. I'm at The Andrew Shaver on Instagram. Our theme song is Got You by my pal and yours, Noah Reed. Thanks for listening.
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Welcome along, I'm Sean Savage. This is Earshot Daily, electronic edition. This time around, I have music for you from Charlotte Day Wilson, Crimson, and Caribou. Kicking things off, this is Bon Iver with 8.

0: I'm Sean Savage. This is Earshot Daily. Thanks for listening. Follow me on all socials. My handle is The Mix Sessions. Let me know what you think of the show. That was Canadian trip hop group Groove Collective. That's Gruve Collective with their debut single, Hopeless Hope. Up next, this is Caribou with Our Love.
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I'm Sean Savage. You're listening to the Earshot Daily. Unfortunately, that's all the time I have for this edition of the show. This is Charlotte Day Wilson with Find You. Until next time.

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6: Hi, all. In today's episode, we're getting witchy. Seriously, though, no matter the stance on spirituality in general, I think all solar punks can agree that working with other people to intentionally make the world a better place is a very good thing. I went into this interview knowing just about nothing when it comes to the exercise of pagan spirituality, but I ended up doing a visualization exercise and coming to a better understanding of what exactly solar punks like Bright Flame mean when they talk about solar punk witchcraft. If you like what you hear today and want to support free, independent solar punk content, give us a nice review on your podcatcher of choice. Every review bumps the algorithm and helps us reach even more like-minded people who might need a little solar punk inspiration in their lives. If you're listening to us on YouTube, smash that like button, as they say, and give us a follow. If you really liked what we had to say in this or any other episode, consider sharing it with a friend or even supporting us financially if you're in a position to do so by heading over to patreon.com/solarpunkpresents. Okay, enough from me. On to the episode. Hi, listeners. It's Ariel, and for this episode, I'm sitting down with Bright Flame, solar punk author, as well as a teacher and ritualist. Just some of her accolades include publications in the anthologies Solar Punk Creatures, Bioluminescent, and in Solar Punk Magazine, as well as global acclamation for the workshops that she leads, on top of being the co-founder for the Center for Sustainable Futures at Columbia University. She's also a member of the Climate Fiction Writers League, Science Fiction and Fantasy Writers Association, Brooklyn Speculative Fiction Writers, and Broad Universe, which is a United States-based, all-volunteer organization with the primary goal of promoting science fiction, fantasy, and horror written by women. Today, we're going to be discussing the way that she blends solar punk and magical activism in her fiction, as well as a bit about her brand new, as yet unnamed, nonfiction book. Bright Flame, I am very honored to welcome you to the podcast.
7: Thank you for having me.
6: Before we begin, I give a rundown of some of your accomplishments and affiliations, but would you give listeners an introduction in your own words?
7: Sure. Well, I live on Lenape land on Turtle Island, in between so-called New York City and Philly, but in a rural area. And in fact, my partner and I tend the land we're on as a nature and native plant reserve, fostering regenerative forest in an area where that doesn't happen very often for deer browse and development and all of the above reasons. As a solar punk witch, as I describe myself, I write, teach, and make magic for just regenerative world. And much of my work, like teaching, writing, and just living, is about justice and resilience. I want to point out, you mentioned Broad Universe. It supports speculative fiction writers who are women and historically excluded and marginalized genders. So not just cis women. Probably I wouldn't be part if it was exclusionary to only cis women these days. And my most recent story that came out is Ancestors, Descendants in the Bright Green Futures anthology, edited by Susan K. Quinn. And I'm really thrilled to be among some wonderful authors who I've gotten to know through the years in that anthology.
6: That's awesome. I need to get my hands on that anthology because I'm very excited about the stories that are in it as well. So it kind of sounds like you are living a very nature-based life. You're involved in environmental activism. But I'm wondering, how did you first come to solar punks as we know it as a concept?
7: I'm part of, as we said, Brooklyn Speculative Fiction Writers, and one of our lead organizers, Cameron Robertson, who writes as Rob Cameron, first told me about solarpunk back in about 2019. And I realized it described my spiritual tradition, my teaching, and the way I live. And so I'm like, yes, solarpunk, that's me. So, you know, I came up with I had been using that tagline about myself that I write, teach, make magic for just regenerative futures. And it was like, yeah, that is solarpunk. So from that point, I began writing the futures that I had envisioned that are quite solarpunk. They stem from a 2016-ish set of workshops that I co-authored with Starhawk, who's also a witch and an activist and an author of many books. And as part of the workshop, Starhawk led an immersive journey and a visualization to visit those futures we so desired. Very, very visceral. And I could taste that future where I found myself. It really stuck with me. So 3+ years later, I decided to start writing short fiction. My novel was already drafted by then through a very long process. It took actually more than a decade to write that novel. But the short fiction that I call my threads stories take place in that future at different points in time. And many of those stories have been published. Matter of fact, I'm collecting them into a mosaic novel that I'm pitching to try to get published. So, and then also my spiritual tradition is totally solarpunk. I've been speaking with my fellow reclaiming tradition witches, which we're a global tradition, and talking about solarpunk. And so many of them say, yeah, that describes us so well. So we go. And, you know, and solarpunk really, just having the name and knowing there's a community of activists out there and writers out there working solarpunk, you know, and people creating solarpunk projects really inspires me and brings me back to hope. Because even though I put hope out a lot and resilience, I'm not always there, right? You know,
6: it's very truthful. I think that a lot of solar punks, we put out so much hope, but we don't keep that much for ourselves. And so it can be really refreshing to be among other solar punks who are generating that hope, because you kind of, I mean, I feel like saying feed off of that hope sounds kind of sinister, but like you know, like get that energy that maybe you aren't quite able to generate for yourself all the time.
7: And it's so much about mutualism and community that we don't always have to be up and on and real, real active, because we're in community. And as long as we're cycling, you know, through our own cycles of being way out there doing stuff and then, you know, having some restorative time, and we're all doing it in not synchronous, so there's always some people doing the work very actively. That's how it works.
6: Yeah, it's not all on and all off. It's some people are doing the activism while some people are taking a rest to, you know, stave off burnout, or maybe they have burned out, but that's okay, and they're just taking some time for themselves. But that's okay, because the work does continue, because we're in community, right? I find that extremely comforting. You mentioned your spiritual tradition and how solarpunk is so like resonates with that. And I wondered about your spiritual tradition, if you wouldn't mind my asking, how did you first come to witchcraft? And was it always kind of about this regenerative future, about nature-based practice, or did you move towards that? Could you describe for me how that came about?
7: Yes. First of all, I should say to listeners that I'm a white presenting older woman. I have white hair. So when I talk about the years, it'll make sense to you. All right. So back in, like, let's say the 70s, I was part of just secular feminist movements, different circles, and began to feel like, no, there's a spiritual component. And I wasn't raised in any religious tradition particularly. I didn't have any ties to religion. Matter of fact, religion itself as an organized religion didn't so much make sense to me. I wasn't drawn to it. But spiritual stuff, like there just seemed to be more. And so I hooked up with some others and was part of some what we called goddess circles back then, creating ritual on the fly, just not knowing anything about how to, just doing whatever we felt drawn to, celebrating the earth, celebrating goddess and creatrix, kind of as opposed to a dominating male god. And then I wouldn't call that actual witchcraft, though, right? But that was kind of my spirituality through the 80s. I found out about the reclaiming tradition of witchcraft through a friend who said, you know, we have these week-long intensives we call witch camps, and there's one starting on the East Coast. I was like, oh, wow, I'm going to go to that. And I fell in love. That was the first Vermont witch camp in 1995. And it was the first time I truly felt energy, that I truly felt like, okay, I'm learning how to sense and shape energy. I can do that. And so all these people can as well. And we're creating magic together. Magic is, to me, the way I define it is sensing and shaping energy. So many of the founders of the reclaiming tradition, which includes Starhawk, were there at that first camp. So I learned so much from these, shall I say, elders of our community, even though they weren't that much older than me, but they'd been practicing and developing this tradition. We're very much an evolving tradition, and I love that. It's also an ecstatic tradition, an activist tradition, a non-hierarchic tradition. That's what really sets us apart. We really try to center, at least striving to be anti-racist, anti-transphobic, anti-ableist, anti-fascist, you know, all the things that solar punk also vibes with. And we work at it. That's the evolving part. New methods come to us, new ways of talking and being together, always striving to create resilient communities. And we're global tradition, so a resilient web of us all around the globe. So sounds very solar punk.
6: Yeah, for sure. This isn't a question that I wrote down, so forgive me. But I'm so interested because I know a little bit about the like revival of witchcraft and 1977ism. And I'm wondering, like, when you talk about reclaiming witchcraft, was there a type of witchcraft that I guess was the original witchcraft that you were going from and then reclaiming that? And like why did it need to be reclaimed? And what is bound up within that name there?
7: Well, if you talk to any of the founders of my tradition, you'll get different answers about why the word reclaiming, you know, so it's reclaiming our own authority, our own embodied power. You know, even though there are some traditions that claim to have a through line from ancient times all the way forward, mostly out of Europe, witchcraft traditions, you know, maybe, I don't know. And it's not so much reclaiming, looking to reclaim an ancient particular practice. It's about reclaiming our way of being with nature, being part of nature, reclaiming power within as opposed to power over. That's a loaded word, reclaiming. So it's reclaiming our own authority, reclaiming our ability to work with the unseen, with guides, with allies, with ancestors, with various gods, with mysterious ones. And God, when I say gods, I'm talking about gendered and ungendered gods, because our evolving tradition, you know, many folks work with trans gods and ungendered gods and whoever comes through. So yeah.
6: I have a lot of questions about that, but also I don't want to derail this too much into just the Ariel asks questions time. So I want to talk about your book, The Working. It's a solarpunk fiction novel that revolves around a coven of witches who are battling a pipeline through magical means, and we, the readers, quickly find out that the pipeline is just the tip of the existential iceberg, and we have to follow our coven members as they deal with it on and off of the astral plane. So it's really solar punk. It's grounded in the modern day, but extremely cognizant of humanity's impact on the Earth and the necessity for the humans who are interested in protecting her to rise up and fight fossil fuels and other destructive industries and even societal values such as individualism that separate us from each other and from flora, fauna, and the earth itself. Is that accurate?
7: That's a wonderful explanation of my book. I love how you phrase it. I want you to go out and do an ad someplace for me with that. The only thing I would point out, and I do this myself without realizing and have to correct myself about it, I really strive to use subjective pronouns for all our earth kin. So when you say the earth itself, I prefer the earth themself. When I talk about forest and trees, it's them. I don't often know an earth kin's gender. Maybe sometimes I do. So I more often use them than I use she or he, talking about our non-human kin on the planet. But
6: Great.
7: language has power.
6: It does.
7: Yeah.
6: It does. And thank you for calling me out on that. As you can see, I make a lot of effort towards, trying to change my language around this kind of stuff, but it sneaks in because I've grown up in a society that has socialized me to objectify the earth and animals and flora and fauna, anything that's not human, objectifying even some humans, right? And so it's just so insidious the way that this language comes out because it really does reflect your worldview and maybe even your subconscious worldview. So thank you for calling me out on that. Because I think that's a really good point. And we're all trying and we're all sort of trying to fail forward.
7: Yeah. I try to model it in all the various interactions that I have, whether it's a local zoning board meeting where people look at me funny when I'm saying that the trees, them, or in my witch communities, my writing communities.
6: Yes, naming something has a lot of power. And as you pointed out, language has a lot of power because our language just kind of is so intrinsically tied with who we are and what our culture says we should be. So one thing I was curious about was the magical activism that you wrote about in The Working. So I'd love to hear more of your thoughts about integrating both magical activism and solar punk elements into your fiction. And there is power in words that definitely comes through. So I would love to hear you talk more about that.
7: Well, one of the reasons I wrote The Working, but a secondary reason, because the first reason really was my ancestors pushing me with some teachings that come through the elders in the story, and truly trying to find out what the working is that can shift, or at least what is one working that can shift the world towards what we need and what we want, because we're headed towards true catastrophe if we don't shift things right on this planet. So that was really the first impetus. And by the way, I didn't know what the working was until very late in drafting this. And the working is a real thing. Talk about magical activism. But besides that, the other impetus was that students of mine have been saying, write a craft book, a witchcraft book with your flavor of the craft. I'm like, I prefer reading fiction myself. So I wove into the working real magical practice. I put in there some of the exercises that we use in reclaiming or that I use in my work that are kind of just basic how to work with energy, how to work with yourself in an embodied way. So It kind of is a book of shadows in a way, like hidden within the working. So there's that. But also, the magical activism elements in the book are very real, both what the coven does on the astral, which is the unseen realm, the realm that we might say is adjacent to what we consider the mundane realm. Some call it the ancestor realm, but it's a place where everything is energy and pure potential. So you can work and shift things in that realm that are not as easy to shift in the plane of tangibleness that we consider common reality. So the coven both works there, as I do, and as many witches do, and they work in the streets as activists, plenty of it, like going to protests and chanting, going to protests and leading a spiral dance. Those are all ways of shifting energy, and it's all magical activism as well. If you go to a street protest, for instance, and let's say it's a big march and it's kind of getting stuck, and maybe the police are starting to corral people in with those barriers, right? And you end up with a glob of people just stuck. How do you shift that? Maybe people are all getting nervous, or maybe the energy's getting very frenetic, and you might have some people starting to do things that won't be very aligned with getting what we want. Starting, like often our folks carry drums in the streets. So starting a chant, trying to get everybody to start chanting, and then having people join up in a big circle as much as they can and beginning to lead a spiral dance, which my tradition's kind of known for these spiral dances. Which I describe one in the book. That helps cohere the energy. It helps kind of bring people together into commonality to be more effective. So that's one way of magical activism.
6: So
7: And even
6: it's
7: just chanting, trying to sustain chants. I know lately I've gone to some protests where the people with the megaphones, who are kind of the organizers, do like three rounds of a chant and then just stop. And, you could feel, whether you're a witch or not, you could feel like, okay, we're gonna, well, it just stops. And it's energy, it's all energy. So learning how to sense that, like we all walk around sensing energy. You sense when you're too close to people, like you start to get into their personal space, and your whole body's telling you, oh, no, that's their personal space, back off. You know when you get uncomfortable when others come into your personal
6: Yeah,
7: space.
6: it's kind of
7: That's
6: like a magnetic field. You sort of feel repelled almost or
7: Yeah,
6: drawn
7: that's
6: in.
7: all energy, and so being a witch is just staying more aware of that, learning to notice, to observe, and then also learning how to shift energy as we will for
6: Interesting.
7: whatever the reason. So yeah, that's, did I answer that question?
6: No, I think I really enjoyed the scenes where the witches would go out to sort of like protest and interact with everyday people and like pe or people who weren't part of the coven or part of the magical tradition. And like the commentary that you made on energy, solar punk's all about community, and we talk about how to sort of maintain community and like there's shared values and shared beliefs and shared goals. And it sounds like shared energy and going to protest and manipulating the energy. That's kind of like crowd control almost, just kind of making sure that everybody's sort of vibing on the same wavelength, I guess. That makes sense that I think that was a very good answer.
7: There's very overt ways of doing like that, like the examples I gave you, the chanting and the drumming and the spiral dance. But there's also some other ways we have, subtle or covert ways we have, even out in the streets. Like you can imagine, how a drain works in a sink. and how, at least in this hemisphere, the water cycles counterclockwise to go down, I guess counterclockwise to go down the drain. You can work energy and set a drain when there's a lot of stuff that's not healthy stuff, and it would be better to clear it. You can set an energetic drain. And you could
6: Interest.
7: just do that unobtrusively. It's not like people are noticing you doing this thing. So that's an example of other kinds of
6: Yeah,
7: magical activism.
6: those kind of examples do crop up in the book as well. I mean, like when protagonists or characters, I loved, by the way, how you switched between the voices of each protagonist and with different chapters. So we got to see a little slice of what was going on in everybody's life and, you know, their inner thoughts and what they really felt about the other members of the Coven and stuff like that. But also, you know, when we're following them around singularly, they do a lot of this sort of subtle kind of energy manipulation, which I found really interesting because they use it for the benefit of others, for the benefit of themselves, certainly, because they are part of the community of others in that room or wherever they are. But it's also just to, you know, calm people down or, you know, like focus their energy towards doing something. So I like the idea of doing something like that without selfishly trying to manipulate people to only benefit yourself, but realizing like, oh, the energy here is just kind of too frenetic and kind of off, like, and everybody is sort of feeling awful. And so I'm going to do something about that and try and make everybody feel better so that we can, you know, actually come together and have this talk about like the pipeline. That
7: We
6: certainly,
7: witches do a lot of grounding, grounding and centering.
6: emotions certainly do run high when you're talking about, you know, fossil fuel projects and such. So
7: We have an expression in reclaiming, you're your own authority rooted in community. And the rooted in community part was evolved into that saying because it's very much about. You have your own power and authority, power within, like a healthy form of power, learning what that is, but you're also rooted in community. So, for the good of the community, keeping your intention for the community, not just for yourself, when it's not aligned with community.
6: Yeah, and that's always a good thing to keep in mind, I think, you know, as opposed to the individualism that not only is self-aggrandizing, but also cuts you off from other people. I was wondering, just because the working is just so full of all of this advice about magical rituals and activism, and I was wondering if there are any protocols for the communication of like magical activism that you had to be aware of when you were writing. There's certain things that maybe you didn't write down because you're not allowed to talk about it, or like I'm not familiar at all with the practice, so I really have no idea. I'm just not just asking on behalf of the listeners.
7: Well, there's not a huge amount of like secrets in our tradition. Part of that is being a non-hierarchic tradition. Even though there are initiations available in our tradition, it's not a prerequisite, and that's not part of being a reclaiming witch. It's just a private thing someone might want to do for themselves, not a hoop you have to jump through to get to any level, 'cause we strive for not having levels such as that. It's all I've learned through the years. It's all about trusting yourself and trusting your ability to work with this stuff. It starts with imagination, because if you can imagine it, it can be manifest. And everything is energy, right? Whether it's something tangible like this cup I'm holding, or my body, or just the subtle energies around that you can kind of sense with your body, but you can't see or touch necessarily. So it's learning to imagine, to come up with an intention, because I practice and most in my tradition practice and come up with your intention and then craft what you're going to do around the intention so that you have a focus, right? So you have an intention, then it's playing with that, like and trusting that what you're doing is creating change, and you can do it on your own, you could do it with others. So let's play with an example, and I'll show you that even you can do it. Right. So let's use the example of the U.S. Congress.
6: Mm-hmm.
7: That's a mess. That's
6: right.
7: Like, I don't want to even put adjectives on what's going on in the U.S. Congress right now. But what would it look like? Like, let your mind just go, your imagination go. What's a caricature of Congress? You know, something that'll encapsulate the energy of the Congress right now for you. Like, just what pops into your mind, you know, some objects, some cartoons, some...
6: Well, disclaimer, I am Canadian, so it's going to be an interesting different caricature or cartoon.
7: Or even as this president of the US is trying to affect Canada, like what comes to mind caricature wise.
6: Oh, do I have to say it out loud, or should I keep it
7: Say it no, okay. Say it out
6: All
7: loud.
6: Right. All right, out loud. In regards to the whole sovereignty business and tariffs, I would say, so you know Disney's Beauty and the Beast, you know Gaston.
7: Which one's Gus?
6: He is the kind of rapey guy who like tries to get married to Belle through any means possible.
7: Okay.
6: And doesn't listen to her. And doesn't bother learning about what she likes or learning about what she's interested in or even having a decent conversation with her. Just wants, you know, like she's a trophy that he wants to own. So that is the caricature that is coming to mind in the situation of this situation.
7: Yes, that makes a lot of sense. Yes. So what would you do magically, energetically, in a fun way? Let your imagination go. Picture, here's Gaston.
6: At this point, Bright Flame is holding up a hand and gesturing to it as if it is holding something.
7: What would you picture, like doodling a drawing or something? What would you do to cut off Gaston's access, to siphon off his power, to thwart Gaston? And picture it almost as a cartoon, where anything's possible. It doesn't have to be something you can physically actually do.
6: Okay. Does it have to be like multiple actions or like a single
7: action?
6: No,
7: just anything that pops.
6: Okay. Yeah. All right. Probably shrink him.
7: Oh, okay.
6: So
7: here's a magical activism thing, right?
6: Yeah.
7: You're going to take Gaston as the caricature of the, if I could say, asshole in power in the U.S. And you're gonna have grounded and centered yourself so that you have good energy running, good in the sense of full energy running in your energy field. And then you might even cut out a picture of Gaston or draw a picture of Gaston or say, okay, this leaf represents Gaston, anything to represent Gaston. And then you're literally gonna, like, well, figuratively or literally, gonna shrink it. Like, maybe Gaston is this wad of aluminum foil, and you're gonna make it smaller and smaller and smaller and smaller until it's just a little wee thing, and then you're gonna like throw it in, I don't know, bury it or throw it in boiling water or something, or you know, something that represents shrinkage to you.
6: Okay.
7: You know, maybe it's cutting a fabric image out and then boiling it in hot water so it literally shrinks to down to nothing. Or maybe it's just using your imagination and you're not working with a tangible thing. You know, maybe it's just going nee, nee, with your hands, if people can't see. I'm using my hands to make shrinking motions as if I'm holding a ball that's cast out, and I'm making it smaller and smaller and smaller and smaller until poof, it's gone. Okay. That's magical activism.
6: Oh, okay. And so that's taking that energy that I'm feeling coming from the US Congress and kind of like minimizing it in my life. Am I minimizing it in real life, or is this mostly for me, or mostly on sort of behalf of a community? Like, how far does the activism reach?
7: Well, that's the trust part. The more we do these things and the more we get together and do it in community, the more power and effect it has. Okay.
6: Okay.
7: So I've been with groups of witches working on the astral. Things become more powerful on the astral, more effective, because that's the place where everything is energy and everything is possible. So I'll give you the example of the US Congress that I was moving towards. Something's rotten in the US Congress, right? So picture being in the realm of the unseen, accessing the area below the physical building,
6: Okay.
7: and just take an imaginative journey and look for the rot. Look for where that rot's coming from
6: Right.
7: and use your imagination of what are you going to do to get rid of the rot. It might be using a fire torch to burn it out, or it might be clipping with garden shears, or whatever, or it might be growing something fresh and new to cover the rot and eat the rot. It might be invoking fungi to eat the rot. It's all those kinds of things. And there's plenty of examples of that kind of magic in the working.
6: Yeah, for sure. Are you comfortable with sharing any stories of magical activism that you've participated in? Like, is it something that you have done by yourself, or if it's with a coven and multiple magical practitioners who are working on it together? I was really impressed by that scene in The Working where they work to reverse a power outage. I'm not going to spoiler it too much, but it's very dramatic. And I really enjoyed it because it was just a sense of community and a shared goal among a lot of people who don't really know each other. So I'm interested in if you're comfortable with sharing a story of your own magical activism and sort of what.
7: Yes, and before I do that, I want to also say that doing work on the astral or magical activism doesn't take away of doing the work in the mundane, right? So it just helps enhance the other. Working in the astral for me and for others really enhances what's happening with all the protests and rallies and whatever in the real world for people who don't know anything about magic. It's not just do that instead of doing,
6: Oh no,
7: the
6: that
7: other.
6: makes
7: So I want to,
6: sense. That makes sense. It's very much like you can't just like in like visualizing is big nowadays. Like you can't just visualize a thing, you have to go out and do it afterwards. The visualizing helps you do the thing, but you've got to actually do the thing.
7: Exactly. So the example I gave you about the rot under Congress is very similar to what I've actually done with a group of witches. There's so much. Some of it I've done alone, some of it I've done in groups. I've been at witch camps where we are raising energy and raising it. I don't even remember the theme of the particular witch camps, but we might be raising energy that'll really shake something or other. And right after, there was thunder and lightning for real, like right after we raised this energy.
6: Oh, wow.
7: Or another example, I've been at a witch camp where we did some magic and we had our ritual, and then there was a giant shooting star across the sky. So, maybe coincidence, maybe not. In a recent witch camp this year, our intention. We usually state the theme and the intention. This particular theme mentioned the storms and the thunder and lightning, whatever. Well, there was a giant power outage that shortened our whole witch camp. You know, maybe invoking storms isn't a great idea. Magic and working with energy has an effect in the world. The quantum physics tells us that these days.
6: That's, yeah, that's very true. I think setting that intention and thinking about it, and especially when you're in community and you're, you know, all sharing this intention and this goal of changing something, then it sounds like that's a very effective way to translate into later action, right? Because that helps you set your own intention, but in the context of a group.
7: Yeah, we work by consensus, which is sometimes a harder road or a longer path, but it's really important. And often, at least for me, the coming up with what our intention is the longest part of the project, you know, of whatever we're doing. Coming up with the intention might take, I don't know, an hour of visioning together and coming up with whatever. And then it takes like 15 minutes to create a ritual based on that intention. I'm just throwing out the numbers, but you know, something like that.
6: Cool. I am going to switch a little bit because your next book, which is still to be named, is nonfiction. So why do you decide to switch genres in this way?
7: Hey, well, as I said, I prefer reading fiction, which is why my first book is a novel, even though a lot of this stuff, real stuff, is embedded. But I've been teaching a lot about solarpunk witchcraft. I have a set of workshops that participants tell me that they really love them and they've helped them do the work in the world. They've helped them get unstuck. They've given them hope, gives them a way forward. These workshops have been described as a how-to manual or instruction manual. And I want these tools to be available to a wider audience. So this book is about solarpunk witchcraft, because even though I describe my tradition as being very solarpunk, not everyone, even in the reclaiming tradition, knows about solarpunk. And certainly outside of our tradition, other pagan traditions may not have heard of solarpunk, or may not be activist traditions, may not be as aligned with nature as our reclaiming witches. So I felt like, you know, I really need to get this work out to a wider audience. Fun fact, or maybe secret, the working is divided into five sections I call phases. That's a solarpunk narrative arc that will be the bones of my nonfiction book.
6: Oh, really?
7: It's the bones of those five phases are the arc I work within that the solarpunk workshops that I'm offering. So that's how the book will be laid out.
6: Oh, very cool. I was going to ask, would you say this new book is a continuation or backstory of a sorts to the working, like a companion piece or a whole new entity?
7: Well, companion and standalone. You know, some people prefer reading nonfiction, for instance, but you don't need to have read one to read the other. They're not dependent on each other, but they're nice companions. Yeah.
6: Sounds like structurally they're companions, you know, in terms of that arc. And I'm interested to see how that's going to sort of translate into nonfiction and nonfiction sections. Could you tell me what you want this new book to cover? I know you're at the very beginning of this, so I am asking, like, can you give us a sense of the topic? You know, just very vaguely, like very much like, this is my intent for the book, if you're willing to share.
7: Well, my intention, I haven't come up with a crisp intention statement, but my intention is something about helping people tilt towards hope and create change in the world. To offer inspiration and practice, like how to do things. It steps off with hope and desire. What do we desire? What are we hoping for? And that leads to an intention to act. Then the book picks up into the five sections of, okay, well, what can we do? How do we do it? A lot of exercises embedded in it, anecdotes, including from those who have taken the workshops with me, and maybe a little storytelling woven in. I haven't yet written that part, but a lot of embodied practice. A lot of what is energy? How do you sense energy, which is a very basic thing to witchcraft. So starting with that, and then moving through things like how do we relate with nature that we are part of? How do we work in a decentered way, so both as individual and as nature themselves? How do we know what's so-called right action? How do we know what path we're on? How do we step off onto this path? And what are methods we can do to be effective in this path? And those five phases, or the five structural bones of this, are really a spiral. In the workshops I've done, it's a pentacle working, which is something we do in the reclaiming tradition and other traditions, where we run a pentacle in our bodies. You know, the Vesuvian man, the Da Vinci, the
6: Oh yeah,
7: spread
6: the
7: out
6: Vitruvian man. Yeah,
7: person.
6: yeah.
7: Yeah. So your head is a point of the pentacle, as are your hands and your feet. And you literally feel the energy running, or sense the energy running from point to point in a
6: Okay.
7: particular pattern. So that's one tool, one way of working with those five points that'll definitely be in the book also.
6: Cool. Well, I'm looking forward to it. I was wondering, Bright Flame, do you have any advice that you would give to listeners who were interested in solar punk and magical activism? Where would you go to suggest they learn more in the absence of this nonfiction book coming out?
7: Read The Working.
6: Yeah.
7: Plug my book, because I embed so much real stuff. It's tagged as contemporary fantasy, mostly for those not in the know. I call it fabulous, which is the white person version of magical realism, which magical realism is really the Latin or Latinx diaspora's way of working resistance fiction, talking about the world as they experience the world. So mine is fabulous. I've embellished a little bit, but not a lot. You know, most of the stuff in The Working is real, and The Working itself is real. It's something that I've offered in workshops, but it's a practice that what comes to me from the ancestors is that the more people running the energy of the working, the more healthy will be the web of life, and the more we'll tip towards a regenerative world in a way that we're not at the moment. So yeah, there's that. And I want to give a shout out to Starhawk, who's a dear friend and mentor. Her writing is phenomenal. Her workshops are phenomenal. She's now serializing her latest book
6: Oh,
7: that's
6: really?
7: free in Substack, The Movement We Need. And she's got a podcast that goes along with that. And, you know, supporting her work through monetary contributions is really lovely, because this is how Starhawk makes a living. And she does so much for the world. But also, there is magical activism in that body of work. She offers Instagram. I'm not on Facebook and Instagram that much these days. I'm only there because I have a book out, and I kind of feel like I should keep up some level of presence in those places. But everybody, my preferred is Blue Sky, where I'm at Bright Flame, and on Mastodon, where I have real conversations with people. And I think in Instagram, Starhawk does a weekly trance visualization thing with everybody. She usually brings in some form of magical activism into that. I think they're Fridays early in the day in the US time zones.
6: Okay, cool. Yeah, that's definitely something that listeners who are interested in this should go check out then, it sounds like. And how about yourself, Bright Flame? Where on the internet can we find you?
7: Okay, so the blue sky that I mentioned, my website is brightflame.com with lots of resources. There's some of my stories, links to the stories that are online that you could read for free, lots about the working. And also, I have a blog there that I also usually create a doodle to go along with it, what I call a doodle because I'm not a trained artist. So you'll get to see some of my doodles and my writing and my blog. There's also a section there about great reads, which lots of climate fiction, solar punk, ho punk, diverse futurism books that I've recommended. So yeah, definitely my website. I also off of there have a newsletter, which is very occasional, different from my blog. And then I'm in on Mastodon, which is the Fediverse, for those who know what that is, the distributed social platform that's very solar punk. I'm in Wandering Dot Shop, which I thought, well, why is it called that? Is it some kind of shopping? No, it's the science fiction and fantasy writer instance that somebody created. So I'm in wandering.shop at Bright Flame. And yeah, Facebook and Instagram, but Blue Sky is my preferred. All those are on my website.
6: Excellent. Thank you very much. We'll be putting that in the description for this podcast. And I wanted to thank you so much for sitting down with me and answering all of my bombardment of questions. You're very gracious.
7: Well, thank you, Ariel. And this was so much fun. And thank you for playing along with me, putting you on the spot of you coming up with how what you would do with magic
6: Oh,
7: and
6: well. Thank
7: activism.
6: you for running that little exercise. That was really fun. That's it for this week. Stay solar punk, everybody.
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